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1: Charlie Kendall is eigenaar-presentator van een AM-radiostation in Marks, Mississippi. 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Op weg van Austin naar San Antonio bij New Braunfels, een ontmoeting met Nederlanders en tenslotte terug in Houston op Scotts. Een terugblik in de zwartste wijk van Houston. 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Charlie Kendall weet er meer van.
2: What we do is we play music and our entertainment programs, news, information. 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And in Mississippi, I mean, this is the birthplace of the blues. And when I came back here, this is my home territory. When I moved back to Mississippi after being in large cities for 25 years, I looked around at the radio dial, and there was no real blues on the radio. And so I decided to open up a blues radio station.
3: Even in Mississippi, the birthplace of the blues, there's so less blues on the radio.
2: Yeah, there's not a whole lot of blues on the radio anywhere in this country.
3: Hmm. Why not?
2: There was an opinion, I suppose, by many radio programmers that it wasn't a popular music. Yet if you go to Chicago or go to Memphis or go to even New York or Philadelphia, they have blues festivals every summer mm-hmm. that are sold out, capacity crowds. I find it to be a very universal music. And like yourself, I mean, the blues is universal. People like it all over the world. And I think it's just a mistake that people that own radio stations made.
3: I hear a lot of country music on the radio, but such a small part is blues music. How many blues stations are there in this area?
2: In this area, there's one in Memphis, and there's one here in Marks, Mississippi.
3: Mm-hmm. And in Helena? Can you call KFFA a blues station?
2: I wouldn't necessarily call them a blues station. 105 FM? Mm-hmm. They play blues on Saturday morning. And they, you know, they mix some blues in with their programming throughout the day, but not a lot.
3: How was that in the early days?
2: Oh, in the early
3: 25 days. 25 years ago.
2: 25 years ago, WDIA in Memphis was a big AM station that played exclusively blues. WROX here in Clarksdale had blues programs. Elvis Presley played on there. John Lee Hooker. I mean, a lot of artists have played on. On the radio here, in the generally the early 50s, and they would come and play live, just live in the studio.
3: What kind of people are listening to the blues radio over here?
2: It's very, very broad range of audience, young, old, black, white. It really doesn't matter, I think, because the blues are the roots of rock and roll. Blues and country mixed together.
3: I think blues is black music. This is a black area for the most part of it?
2: Yes, about 60-70% depending uh-huh. on the location.
3: You're a white guy?
2: Yes.
3: But that doesn't matter?
2: No, when I was 14, I wanted to learn to play guitar. And an African-American gentleman by the name of Big Jack Johnson, who is a major blues star mm-hmm. in this area, he taught me to play. And taught me an appreciation for music that I had never heard before, and that was the blues.
3: This is a one-man station.
2: Well, it's only a month old, so yeah, right
3: just
2: now it
3: one
2: is.
3: 1 month old?
2: Yeah.
3: Uh-huh. It looks to me like a kind of a hobby.
2: In a way.
3: The radio part.
2: In a way it is, yes. Mm. Yeah, it's very much, I mean, it's very much something I do because I enjoy doing it.
3: But the money comes from other things.
2: No, advertisements are sold yeah? on the radio station. Yeah, we have advertisers who pay money to be on the radio. Mm-hmm.
3: when I heard the commercials, to me, they look so long. When I compare them with Holland, they are very small, 20 seconds.
4: 30 seconds long.
3: 30 seconds.
4: Right.
3: But they are longer over here, I suppose.
4: We do 30-second commercials 30 here. 30 seconds on this station, mm-hmm. for the most part. There are, I think, two or three 60-second commercials that are on this station. But I encourage the advertisers to do 30 seconds.
3: Mm-hmm.
4: I mean, if they can't say what they have to say in 30 seconds, then they're not selling what they have to sell properly.

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1: Oh, no. No, by in terms of the actual procedure of buying a radio station, first you apply for a license from the Federal Communications Commission. 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All those frequencies are taken. You have to purchase one generally from someone that already owns one, which makes it that makes it very expensive. Many of the AM stations, such as this one, had a lot of financial problems because FM has such a better sound quality. And this one was owned by the bank. The bank had repossessed it. And they had been trying to sell it for a number of years, 2 or 3 years, and they could not sell it. No one wanted it. And they lowered the price on it, and I was living in Philadelphia, Pennsylvania, and they lowered the price, and I happened to hear about it. And they got the price down to something that was very reasonable, and I bought it and moved back here.
0: What's the range of this station?
1: About 50 miles, you know, in a circumference.

0: Every day, baby, when the sun go down, I get with my friends and I begin to clown. I don't care what the people are thinking. I ain't drunk. I'm just drinking.
1: But you're so high.
0: Oh man, you know I ain't high.

0: Come home last night, all lush. 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I say, honey, hush. I don't care what the people are thinking. I ain't drunk. I'm just drinking.
1: But you're so high.
0: Man, I ain't drunk. I done told y'all I ain't drunk, man. Why y'all doing
1: but
0: me like
1: so
0: that?
1: High.
0: Yeah, I just having fun, man.
1: But you're so high.
0: What? Oh, no, I'm not.
1: Stay drunk all the time.
0: Man, I don't know why y'all talking about me like that.

0: thank you too. Now let's have a little drink, just me and you. I don't care what the people are thinking. I ain't drunk, I'm just drinking.
1: But you so high.
0: Who, me? I ain't high, man.
1: But you so high.
0: How y'all talk about me like this?
1: But you so high.
0: You gotta mind your own business, though. You ought to watch yourself, too. You don't understand what I'm saying. I want to tip you, baby, before I go. I'll be back tomorrow night and drink some more. I don't care what the people are thinking. I ain't drunk. I'm just drinking.
1: But you're so high.
0: Oh, no, you the one drunk. Look at your eyes, man.
1: But you're so high.
0: Don't you tell my lady now.

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Walter, Floyd Jones, Ed Newman, the bass player, Fester, the banjo picker, Stovepipe, Poke Chops, Playboy Vincent, Earl Hooker, Eddie Taylor, Johnny Young, Sonny Boy Williams, Mattress Pete Jimmy Davis, number two. Yes, that's the place. The place where they're swinging and singing the blues. You ride down Lakeshore Drive. You know I'm not talking no jive. You start out early, the day ends late. You were feeling bad, but now you're feeling great. Chicago is a place where they're singing the blues. 1965 Blues Festival in Europe. Jimmy Lee Robinson, John Lee Hooker, Buddy Guy, Big Mama Thornton, Dr. Ross, J.B. Lenore, Fred McDowell, Big Walter Horton, Roosevelt Sachs, Eddie Boy, Freddie Belo, 1975 blues legends in Europe, Billy Boy Arnold, Little Joe Blue, Homesick James, Tommy Tucker, Eddie Burns, Peter York. Also 1995, We Are the Blues, a video was made in Chicago. Willie Kent, Eddie C. Campbell, Jimmy Lee Robinson. This was taped for a European audience called Maxwell Street also. Now you truck on down Lakeshore Drive. You know I'm not talking no jive. You start out early, you end up late. You start out feeling bad, you end up feeling great. But this is Chicago.

0: mensen, dat is aan de ene kant ongeveer nou ja, een 50 meter, de andere kant een 100 meter ongeveer. 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Balgeert met ons praten.
1: Well, originally the university didn't want anything done. And then the university decided that they would save 9 buildings, but we don't know for what purpose.
2: Uh-huh.
1: And then Mayor Daley said he wanted a total of 27 buildings saved. And the university is not happy about that because they're complaining about the expense, you know, of trying to relocate some of the buildings,
2: yeah,
1: and rehab them and so on. That's a problem. And then more recently I heard where they're talking about only dealing with 9 buildings.
2: Uh-huh.
1: And some of the buildings won't even be used for anything. What they'll be, for instance, on that side of Maxwell, which is the south side of Maxwell, they want like 5 buildings there just to save the facades. And then what they want, this is one plan, I'm not saying they're going to do this or not, but to have a parking garage directly behind the facades.
2: Ah, yeah,
1: so it's a place to park
2: cars.
1: It's a kind
2: of fake.
1: Exactly. But my argument is, how many more parking lots do you need? They have parking lots everywhere,
2: yeah,
1: that are underutilized. It seems that their plans keep changing. As a matter of fact, there was a map that I acquired from the proprietor of Paul and Bill's Tailor Shop, and the person who's involved with the development of the South Campus project wasn't even aware of this particular map and the description that I gave of it.
2: Mm-hmm.
1: And it just seems that they're up in the air about it. My argument with the university is that they, number one, the businesses that do well here, they should allow those businesses, the present owners, proprietors of the business, and the persons who actually own the property itself to remain exactly where they are.
2: Yeah.
1: They serve as a cornerstone or anchor, if you will, a business anchor in a building. They have in a business community. They've been there a long time. They have a proven track record. They're not going to go out of business anytime soon. They've been there for generations, and in terms of generations, longer than the university's been in existence, okay, in the Chicagoland area, or for that matter in the state of Illinois in some cases. It makes good sense to have a mix of private ownership of property and state-owned of property. The businesses, and I've spoke with these business owners, have enough cash, enough money, where they could actually redevelop their own business to any way the city or the university would want it, and that would make sense. I'm in favor of vacant areas here for having housing, but they want no rental property. It would all be for sale housing, either townhomes, yeah, condominiums. Yeah. That would all be very expensive.
0: But how important is Maxwell Street as a historic landmark?
1: Well, it's very important in as far as a landmark, in my opinion, because originally people came here around 18, I would say in the early 1850s, and they were European immigrants who,
2: yeah,
1: came here. They wanted a fresh start in life in America at that time and,
2: yeah,
1: before.
2: So it's a land of it's a historical
1: it's,
2: place.
1: It's just like what Maxwell Street is Chicago is what Ellis Island is to New,
2: yeah,
1: York.
2: Yeah.
1: It's the same thing. It's a beginning. It's a starting point. It's a place where people were able to have freedom. They were free to build their business, to get an education, provide a business opportunities and education for their children,
2: yeah,
1: and so on.
2: There was a railroad station here in the neighborhood where the people from the south came. There came a lot of people from the south. Well, there was no work anymore in the Mississippi and the Delta.
1: Yeah.
2: Was there a railroad where they came in, or was it just the street where everybody, where their relations were, so they could they could have a place to find, you know? just they could contact people over here.
1: Yeah, when there was a point in our history where there was a large immigration, if you will, from there were
2: from the south.
1: Yeah, there were black people from the south, where there was a shortage of work and problems and so on, who gradually came to Chicago and of course you had other ethnic groups as well. There were a large Mexican population here. You had you had Irish, the Jewish, of course, Germans, Irish, and so on, Greeks, Italians. So many immigrant groups settled here in this area and around the surrounding area. Okay, and that's where they all got their start.

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1: Rambling on My Mind. 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
3: Benny Goodman, for instance, was one who was actually further west here on the west side of Chicago. But surely everyone knows the name Benny Goodman.
4: Yeah. But there were a lot of blues players who started out here.
3: Oh yeah, all kinds of blues players that came here. There's a different brand of blues, because in different parts of the country, where you have so many different kinds of people, you have, they would, if you will, invent different kinds of music. I'm sure if you went to different parts of Europe, whether you went to Poland or Greece or anywhere really, you would find where different kinds of music could be enjoyed.
4: What
3: I mean?
4: I understand, yeah.
3: And developed and evolved over time, and so on with each new generation. Yeah. That's what makes it so much fun and interesting. So but they had like an electrified blues that was born out of this particular area.
4: Yeah.
3: And so on.
4: Little Walter has one time, Bernard Abrams used to have a store over here.
3: I believe so.
4: Or Ornella label.
3: I'm not sure exactly which store, because I've only been here about 10 years and there was already a lot of changes. But there are persons who visit the area who've been here for all their lives, born in this neighborhood, and had a business, a store here. For instance, Haas Brothers. Maury Haas was born right where the Dan Ryan Expressway is, about maybe 77 or 78 years ago.
4: Longer, the streets?
3: Yes, Maxwell Street.
4: On both sides?
3: Yeah, it actually started on a street, I believe it was either Clinton or Jefferson Street, which is further east, maybe 3 or 4 blocks east. And at the time, of course, there was no expressway or anything. And you had all these homes built. And so you had a mix of homes. And just like what you'd see here, stores on the first floor, apartments on the second and third floor. Excuse me. And you had a tremendous population of people. It was very, very dense. And then on Sundays and Saturdays, and even during the week for that matter, but the weekends were the busiest, you would have people put tables out in front of the stores. And then the streets were so packed.
4: Kind of flea market.
3: That even a streetcar or a vehicle of any sort couldn't even get through. It was just wall to wall people shopping, and you could buy anything you want. Years ago, way back, probably even before I was born, if you were selling pencils or shoelaces, you could make money. And originally, though, I want to mention how the Europeans, Eastern Europeans, supported themselves was an entire village would come to the area. And, of course, they could speak their own language.
4: Yeah.
3: They had their own customs, their own brand of ethics, you know, and so on and so forth. And that's how they were able to, and even if they couldn't speak English, they could work among themselves. As they began to learn English and get accustomed to American custom and, yeah, and ways of doing business, of course, then they were able to fan out all over the city. And I remember, gosh, as late as the 1950s, guys coming around when I lived on the west side, further west of here, a man coming around with a horse and buggy, and he would have, oh gosh, all kinds of things, fruits and vegetables, and people would run outside and so on and buy what they want. It was and there was a person who brought the ice. The ice man came, and people had ice boxes. When you had more money, you managed to upgrade and get a refrigerator. If you had a fridge, yeah, that was a big deal. But many people, believe it or not, even up through the early and middle 50s, still used ice boxes.